check out, check out, check out, check out, check out, check out, check out, check out, check out, check out, check out, check out, check out, check out, check out, check out, check out, check out, 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

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And

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But I wanna know for sure. So come on and hold me tight. You move.

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1: Welcome to Storytellers.
2: Well, I'd like to bring on the rest of the artists who will be working with us tonight. In about 1968, my then publisher asked me if I would do an English lyric for a French song that he was managing at the time. It's called Comme d'habitude. Sorry. Comme d'habitude. And I said I'd have a crack at it. And I turned in the pitifully awful title, Even a Fool Learns to Love, which he rejected out of hand, quite rightly, I feel. And it passed on to Paul Anka, who did his own English lyric. And he called it, simply and effectively, My Way. So in retaliation... yeah, right. In retaliation, I wrote Life on Mars. But then I got my comeuppance when Miss Barbara Streisand decided to cover Mars. Going through one of her slightly more lost periods, she had her then-husband come hairdresser produce and arrange and probably blow-dry it. Anyway. I can tell you about the time that I first met Mark Bolan, who became... very, very good friend of mine. We actually met very early on in the 60s, before either of us were even a tadpole known. We were nothing. We were just two nothing kids with huge ambitions. And we both had the same manager at the time. And we met each other, firstly, painting the wall of our then manager's office. Hello, who are you?
3: I'm Mark, man.
2: Hi. What do you do?
3: I'm a singer.
2: Oh, yes, so am I. You were Mud?
3: Yeah, I'm King Mud. Your shoes are crap.
2: Well, you're short.
1: So we became really close friends.
2: Mark took me dustbin shopping. At that time, Carnaby Street, the fashion district, was going through a period of incredible wealth. And rather than replace buttons on their shirts or zippers on their trousers, at the end of the day, they just throw it all away in the dustbin. So we used to go up and down Carnaby Street, this is prior to King's Road, and go through all the dustbins around 9, 10 o'clock at night and get our wardrobes together. That's how life was, you see.

I could also tell you that when we used to play the working men's clubs up north, very rough district, and I first went out as Ziggy Stardust, I was in the dressing room, one club, and I said to the manager, could you show me where the lavatory is, please? And he said, aye, look up that corridor, and you see the sink attached to the wall at the end. There you go. So I tottered briefly on my stack heel boots and said, my dear man, I'm not pissing in a sink. He said, looks as though if it's good enough for Shirley Bassey, it's good enough for you. Them were the days, I guess.

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0: This little pretty ditty is from a new album that we've made called Hours. It's called Thursday's Child. Thursday's Child. It's a title not imbued with arcane knowledge, as you might think, but it was prompted by the memory of the autobiography of Eartha Kitt. When I was about 14, Eartha Kitt and D.H. Lawrence were some of my favourite bedtime reading. Not just my bedtime, the truth be known. And I'd seen this paperback in W.H. Smith's of the Eartha Kitt life story, and she was standing quite sexily by a tree with the fields in the background, and it was called Thursday's Child. And that stayed with me since I was 14. I don't know why, but it just kind of bubbled up the other month when we wrote this. This song, I might point out, is not actually about Eartha Kitt.

0: Thank you very much. That's from the new album, Hours.
1: The late, but still irrepressible, Stevie Marriott and I were quite close buddies in the 60s. And Steve was very short, but long on big ideas. "I've got this idea," he'd say over eggs and bacon. "Why don't we form like this R&B duo and call ourselves David and Goliath? You be David." Yeah, well, at the time I was messing about with a kind of a knockoff Muddy Waters band called the Mannish Boys. And one night he came up to me in the dressing room and he said, "You know, I've got my mates Ronnie and Kenny together and we're going to form a band." "Yeah. Well, what we're going to do is get these like really big amplifiers and this enormous drum kit. Kind of like you, you know? But we're going to be really, really little." "So we're going to call ourselves the Small Faces." Well, it worked out in a major way. This song comes in that same period, probably just a bit after that. It's the first song that I wrote and recorded as a solo artist. And it's called, well, it's a beautiful piece of solipsism. It's called "Can't Help Thinking About Me." And it does contain, though some might disagree, two of the worst lines I've ever written. I actually have to sing this. "My girl calls my name, hi Dave. Drop in, come back, see you around if you're this way again." You don't think that's the worst line? No. We won't even look at Tin Machine lyrics.
2: We can look at who wrote them.
1: Blame the computer, mate. So this one's called "Can't Help Thinking About Me."

0: No, I don't write them like that anymore. Come back to Stevie Marriott for a minute. We shared the services of a roadie. For the sake of this anecdote, we should just call him Doug Bennett. That's a name. Doug Bennett was a short, stocky, sulky, total illiterate. But he worked well for us. One day I got my hands on an American car. And I was excited, so I jumped into the driver's seat and put Dougie in the passenger seat, and we shot off up the motorway to a gig, going really quite fast. And needless to say, with my luck, the police pulled us over, and English plod came wandering over to the driver's window. What would be the driver's window on a British car? Tapped on the window. The window went down. He said, "Do you know how fast you were going, sir?" He said, "Name's Doug Bennett. Can't read nor write. Wasn't even fucking driving."
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0: Iggy Pop and I were a couple of very naughty boys who went to Berlin to learn how to be good. Or was I watching the Travel Channel? Can't remember. Oh, it's so 20th century when a commercial gets a round of applause. Well, I remember one morning after a particularly mischievous night out, we both met up at a coffee bar that we used to frequent and discussed the doings of the night before. And Iggy, or Jim, related most extraordinary events. He said that he'd been to a punk club. It was the anniversary of the building of the wall, that you must remember. And he went to a punk club that were holding an anniversary party. And they'd built an entirely accurate replica of the Berlin Wall. And at the stroke of midnight, 50 savage, demented punks leapt on this wall and tore it to pieces with their mouths and teeth and fists. Smash, smash. But he said it was the aftermath that was the most affecting, because there were, after all this had happened, they demolished the wall, there were small groups of them standing around in the corners, pitifully crying, tears streaming down their faces. I thought that was an incredibly moving thing, and a real memory of Berlin, the Berlin that I knew at the time anyway. This is a song that I wrote with Jim at around that time. And I guess this one is also sort of about invasion and exploitation. Take it away, Mike.

quick, we better get off while it's going good. Memory, some say, is fate's shorthand. So it seems. And it seems to me that I do recall at some time in the 70s the revolutionary and yippie Abbie Hoffman saying to me over a drink, "Tomorrow isn't promised." Reminding me that if we move one grain of sand, the earth is no longer exactly the same. No one going on a business trip would be missed if they never arrived. David Mamet said that. Which brings us to this song of nowness, a new song from the new album. This one's called Seven.

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1: Driving Saturday was written as was actually written as a follow-up single for Mott the Hoople, who'd had some considerable success with another song that I'd written for them called All the Young Dudes. Well, they in their wisdom decided the time had come for them to write their own single, so it was given back to me. I was so annoyed that one night in Florida I shaved my eyebrows off. You think I'm joking? I actually am not joking. I got very drunk and shaved my eyebrows off. I was so annoyed that they didn't do this song.
2: Taught them a lesson.
1: It's really taught them a lesson. And here it is for you now.

1975 and 1976, and a bit of 1974. And the first few weeks of 1977 were singularly the darkest days of my life. And I think it was so steeped in awfulness that recall is nigh on impossible, certainly painful. And I was concerned with questions like, do the dead interest themselves in the affairs of the living? Can I change the channel on my TV without using the clicker? Unwittingly, this next song was therefore a signal of distress. I'm sure that it was a call for help. It's called Word on a Wing, and it's from Station to Station.